0: 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So, super saglit lang yung waiting time. It's just 10 minutes. So, ayan. Excited na po ako. 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It was a 3D 4D show showcasing different Disney shows and movies na naging iconic sa Disney na world talaga. So para nakita namin dun si Ariel, kumanta siya Part of Your World. 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So, para ang dami namin nakitang Disney show and movies dun sa show kanina. 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Si Donald Duck, nakita din namin in person. 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So, yun guys, super, super fun attraction siya dito sa Hong Kong Disneyland. And that's about it for our Hong Kong Disneyland adventure guys. It's so exciting talaga to be here in the happiest place on earth now. So yun guys, always remember that adventures are the best way to learn. Again, this is Shira De La Peña, your host of Real Travels, and I'll see you next week.
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3: Papuri, nagtatanghal ng original Filipino Christian music. 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

0: Revelation chapter 2 verses 1 to 7 contains Jesus' message to the church in Ephesus. Ephesus had some unique challenges for a Christ follower in that it was home to the emperor's cult and the worship of the Greek goddess Artemis. Because of these influences, the Ephesian believers developed great discernment when it came to false teachers and heresy. Christ commended them for this discernment, but he faulted them for having lost their first love. The first love that characterized the Ephesians was the zeal and ardor with which they embraced their salvation. Bishop David Sobrepeña reminds us to remember our first love.
1: I want you to turn your Bibles to the book of Revelation, chapter 2. And we will read from verse 1 up to verse 7. It says, "To the angel of the church of Ephesus write, this thing says he who holds the seven stars in his right hand, who walks in the midst of the seven golden lampstands. I know your works, your labor, your patience, and that you cannot bear those who are evil. And you have tested those who say they are apostles and are not, and have found them liars. And you have persevered and have patience and have labored for my name's sake and have not become weary. Nevertheless, I have this against you, that you have left your first love. Remember, therefore, from where you have fallen. Repent and do the first works, or else I will come to you quickly and remove your lampstand from its place, unless you repent. But this you have, that you hate the deeds of the Nicolaitans, which I also hate. He who has an ear, let him hear what the Spirit says to the churches. To him who overcomes, I will give to eat from the tree of life, which is in the midst of the paradise of God." I'd like to share with you a message entitled, "Remember Your First Love." All right, maybe some of us, we need to think about our first love. Yung una mong naging boyfriend, yung una mong naging girlfriend, many, many years ago. All right, yung pong naging una kong girlfriend noon, wala na, at tumakas. 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But this morning, I'd like to talk to you about a return to true love, because there is no love that is true, and that is the love of God for you, and I'll respond to our love to Him. The Bible says, we love Him because He first loved us. In other words, kung hindi una tayong inibig ng Diyos, imposible po na tayo'y iibig din sa Diyos. 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Noong unang araw in the ancient world, it has a large and beautiful harbor that can accommodate the largest ships in the world. Wala pang may aeroplano noon, mga barko, mga ships. 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And during the Roman Empire, Ephesus as a city bore the title the first and the greatest metropolis in Asia. Sabi nila, we have come to this city, we have come to that city, but when we come to Ephesus, sabi nila as a city, all the rest of the world pale in comparison. I had the privilege of my wife and I going to Ephesus a few years ago, and I could just imagine it was a real beautiful city at that time. Even today, yun pong binibisita ng mga maraming turista, the ancient ruins of Ephesus. Nung araw, ang Ephesus was also a center of religion. There was the temple of Diana, the goddess Diana, sinasabi nila. One of the seven wonders of the world at that time. And from the record of the New Testament, the Apostle Paul spent 3 years in the middle of this magnificent city, and God used the Apostle Paul to plant a church that grew in that city. Tulad po, you know, ang isang pastor pumunta sa isang malaking siyudad na Maynila and planted a church that grew. That's what the Apostle Paul did. Surrounded by paganism and all kinds of religion, the Holy Spirit empowered the Apostle Paul to start a church in Ephesus. Now, years later, meron nangyari sa Ephesus. Malaking church, mayaman na church, hindi sila nagkukulang ng pera. Napakaganda yung building, nandun pa ngayon. Pakikita mo yung ruins ng building na yon. So, balit ngayon, 2 or 3 decades later, the Church of Ephesus has been known in the book of Revelation as the church who left her first love, or the church with a backsliding heart. Sinasabi po ng salita ng Diyos sa Revelation that Jesus Christ is the head of the church and he holds the 7 stars in his hand. The stars means the 7 churches. And then the angels are the messengers. And he walks in the midst of the golden 7 golden lampstands. Na ito po yung ilaw ng church. That shows that Jesus Christ is the head of the church. This shows us that Christ's presence is active in the church. Kung kaya't sinasabi niya, I know thy works. That means that the Lord Jesus, who is the Lord of the church, is in constant supervision of his church, both in ancient times and today. Kaya nga, sinasabi natin, sapagkat itong sinasabi ng salita ng Diyos, where there are 2 or 3 who are gathered together in his name, he is in the midst of them through the Holy Spirit. And he continues to supervise, to lead, to guide, to rebuke if need be, the church and the leaders in it. Pangalawa ay makikita natin regarding Ephesus, the Lord's commendation to the church. 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So ano po ang mga magandang katangian ng iglesia ng Ephesus? Number one, it says that this church is known for their good works. Praise God for a church that's known for your good works. Thank the Lord, the word of hope is known for good works. Meron tayong compassion ministry na hindi natutulog. Yung ating pong mga gospel buses, yung ating mga gospel boats, you know, we bring medicine, we bring groceries with us, tumutulong tayo, lalong-lalo na yung kasagsagan ng pandemya. 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It's also a church known for its patience in labor. 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They have patience in labor. You know what that means? Naranasan ko po lahat yan. Ang ating po mga pastora, hindi po tamad. They have patience in labor. The church that does not tolerate evil. They have religious purity. Wow! religious purity. 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A church that has discernment of false prophets. 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A church that has tenacity and perseverance. Sabi dito sa Revelation chapter 2 verse 3, on the account of the church of Ephesus, and you have persevered and have patience and have labored for my name's sake and have not become weary. Ba, hindi sila napapagod. They have not become weary. 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But the church of Ephesus, they have not become weary. They persevere even during hard times. So, magandang mga katangian lahat. 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So sabi niya sa verse 4, nevertheless, I have this against you, that you have left your first love. Wow. So, kung ikaw ay isang general manager ng isang malaking organization, workers are known for good works. Check. They are patient in labor, kahit na nag-overtime. Check. They do not tolerate illegal things and evil things. Check. They discern false prophets and false doctrine. Check. They have tenacity and they don't grow weary. Hindi sila napapagod. Check. 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At yun ang pinaka-importante sa lahat sa Panginoon. 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So this is the Lord's rebuke to the church. Nevertheless, marami kang katangian. Nevertheless, I have one thing against you and cannot approve. 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Iniwanan mo na ang una mong pag-ibig. The original Greek means thou hast remitted or let down thy early love, that it is less glowing and ardent than it was at first. Yan po ang ibig sabihin niyan. Yung iyong pag-ibig ay iniwanan mo na. You have let it down. Now it is less glowing. Hindi na marubdob. Wala nang apoy. Nakatulad noon. In other words, when the Lord saw the hearts of men and women of the church of Ephesus, they are just going through the motion. They are careful not to have wrong doctrines. They are careful that they are doing the work, but the heart is not in it. They're going through the work in a perfunctory way. Siguro, yung mga nandoon na nagtatrabaho, tulad ng mga ibang nagtatrabaho sa mga kumpanya, 9 to 5, present sila, nag-clock in, gumagawa sila, lalong-lalo pag yung boss ay na doon, mabilis silang kumikilos, ngayon pag wala na yung boss, babanjing-banjing na lang, nag-o-occupy na lang time, inihintay yung alas 5, at pag mga 4:30, handa na silang umalis. Am I communicating? And we are talking about the spiritual things of God. You see, the reason why many people, they have let down their first love is because they have succumbed to the offer of the world. Ang mundong ito ay meron po siya mga substitute love na nakakainganyo sa mga maraming tao, sa mga kabataan. Kung kaya't according to the Wall Street Journal ngayon, many of the millennials, they don't go to church and they do not have anything to do with religion. And the churches are being shattered in America. Mayroong bagong article that came out. What happened? They have adopted. They have fallen into the substitute love that the world offers that did not come from the Lord. Ito po ang babala ng salita ng Diyos sa 1 John chapter 2, verse 15 to 16. Do not love the world or the things in the world. If anyone loves the world, the love of the Father is not in him. For all that is in the world, the lust of the flesh, the lust of the eyes, and the pride of life is not of the Father, but is of the world. So marami na ngayon, nainganyo na lang sa kanilang mga gadgets. Ito po ang isa sa mga sinister plots ng kaaway ng kaluluwa natin na shut down ang mga churches, ang mga schools, kung kaya't nagbigay ng substitute dahil sa 5G network, sa mga internet, ang daming mga substitutes. Yes, nanonood ka naman sa online, nag-o-online din. For example, may mag-pop up. What then? Iniiwanan mo yung online broadcast. Titingnan mo muna yon, tapos babalik ka ulit. Kaya wala pong substitute ang pag-attend ng church. Kaya maraming mga young people ngayon naging addict sa gadget. Mga ginang, mga nanay. How is your heart today? The problem was the heart of the church people. Their service to the Lord has become routine, going through the motions of service. Nawala na yung pag-ibig. Merong mag-asawa. Ang pangalan ng babae, Bertha. Yung pangalan ng lalaki ay si Archie. You know, this was one of the number one sitcoms in America. Daytime na drama. Si Archie, nagbabasa ng newspaper. Sinabi niya ni Mrs. Yeah, can you get my coffee? 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I need my coffee. 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Here's your coffee, Archie. Is my toast bread there? Yes, Archie. 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What? 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What question? 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What kind of question is that? Sabi niya, if I don't love you anymore, I'll tell you. I told you I love you 20 years ago and that should be enough. You got the story. Hindi lamang 10 years ago, 20 years ago na sinabi mong iniibig mo yung misis mo o iniibig mo yung mister mo. Hallelujah! Kailangan araw-araw. Christ saw the hearts of men and women of the church. Na yung apoy ng pag-ibig ay wala na. Yes, they come to church. Yes, they contribute. Yes, the church is prosperous. 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Pero wala na yung apoy. We need the love of God in our hearts and our love towards Him because the church is the bride of Christ and love is the most essential element in the relationship. You remember when you have fallen in love with your wife or with your husband, walang mahirap. 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Pero pagkatapos na ng kasal, fast forward, 10, 15 years, 20 years, take each other for granted. You know, in our relationship with the Lord, it's not something that we should take for granted.

0: wants from each of us is for us to love Him with fire, with passion, as He was when we first believe in Him. So, ang sabi po ni Jesus, because it's Christ who is speaking to this church. It is not the Apostle John speaking to the church. It is the Lord speaking to His church. 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And then He said, repent and do the first works. In other words, find the road that will lead you back to a glowing love for the Savior and Lord of your life. Merong isang awitin noong ako'y napapalayo sa Panginoon years and years ago. It was sung by a rising Christian group, Andre Crouch and the Disciples. Ang title ng awitin ay, Take Me Back Where I Belong. Take me back to the place where I once know you. Take me back. You know, umiyak ako noon. Panahon na yun. And that is when I went to the Bible college and really poured myself into studying the Word of God to become a preacher of the gospel. Not all of us are called to be preachers of the gospel or pastors, but all of us are Christians and we are part of the body of Christ, and much more, we belong to the bride of Christ. So now, ask the Lord to take you back to the road. Find the road that will lead you back to a glowing love for the Savior and Lord of your life. Then do the first works, sabi niya. That is, to manifest the zeal and love which were formerly evident in your life. Yan ang ibig sabihin, do the first works. 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And you prayed with a glowing fire like you did. And you witnessed for the Lord, so that people will know Jesus as their Savior and Lord of their life. So, kung di mo gagawin yun, merong warning. Ito pong sinabi, verse 5, chapter 2 of Revelation. Remember, therefore, from where you have fallen, repent and do the first work, or else. I remember my mother when I was grade 2 or grade 3. 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Well, the Lord is like that too. Sabi niya, or else I come to you quickly and will remove your lampstand from its place unless you repent. Anong ibig sabihin yan? You see, the church is the light to the world. Every Christian believer has been given light, and we are the light of this world and a light to its surroundings. Many churches are shattering their doors sa America. Karamihan sa mga churches na ito ay yung mga liberal churches. Yung mga churches na mga modernistic churches. Mga churches na very heavy in rituals. Magagaling mag-preach yung mga pastor. Kaya lang, wala na, nagsasara na ang lahat. Could it be because the Lord has removed the lampstand from its place? Namatay na ang kanilang lampara, and they are no longer a witness, and people are no longer interested in those churches. Alam niyo po, itong pandemyang ito, ay marami pong ginawa na hindi ka nais-nais. At dito na rin po itong pandemyang ito ay naging parang as a winnowing process for those who truly believe, those who are truly disciples of the Lord Jesus Christ. At sa mga hindi, nafufulfill po ang salita ng Diyos na sinasabi ni Jesus, He that endureth till the end will be saved. But going back to this message, sabi po ni Jesus, ng Panginoon sa Church of Ephesus, if you don't repent, I will take away the light and your witness to the world. I will take away your influence in the world.
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0: Sabi dito sa verse 7, kung ikaw ay nag-repent, you found your way back into His love. Ito ang sabi niya sa verse 7. He who has an ear, let him hear what the Spirit says to the churches. To him who overcomes, I will give to eat from the tree of life, which is in the midst of the paradise of God. So here is the reward, number 4 of the overcomers. To him who overcomes, I will give to eat from the tree of life. Well, you know the tree of life. Noong sila Adan at saka sila Eva, ay sila ay nagkasala. They were driven away by the archangel of God, away from the tree of life. Kasi if they continue eating that, they will live forever. And because they were prevented now from eating from the tree of life, they entered mortality. They no longer enjoy the life that God will give to them. So we'll eat of the tree of life in the midst of God's paradise, the tree that will sustain you to live eternally. So kung hindi ka magwagi, hindi ka mag-overcome, ang connotation po nito ay you will lose out with God. But if you overcome, and because of that, you will have the benefit of partaking from the tree of life to enable you to live eternally.

0: I believe that the Holy Spirit is speaking in your hearts this very moment about your need of Jesus Christ as personal Lord and Savior. I want you to pray this prayer sincerely. Lord Jesus, patawarin mo po ako sa aking mga kasalanan. 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Amen.
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I remember as a young man thinking about the kind of man I would like to be when I would get to the age where I am now. And I remember thinking, I don't want to be a grumpy old man. I want to be a gracious, godly man. And part of that formula is to have a spirit of gratitude for all that God has done for you. If you've walked with the Lord for very long, you know He is good and His bounties are amazing. Every good gift and every perfect gift comes from Him. And to live your life in a way that reflects anything other than pure gratitude is to be wrong. I see it so often in my contemporaries, and I ask God to check it in my own life. I don't ever want to be ungrateful, and I am so thankful for His goodness. I hope you share that same evidence of the Holy Spirit in your life. We're going to talk more about that today on the Friday edition of Turning Point. Hey, let me give you the little Friday speech up front instead of at the end. You got to get to church this weekend. One of the ways you show gratitude to God is being obedient to His word. He said, don't forsake the assembling of yourselves together as the manner of some is, but so much the more as you see the day approaching. In other words, as you sense that God's purposes are being brought together toward the end of the age, you should go to church more than ever before. Be with God's people. Don't lose out on the fellowship of the church. I say this to you almost every Friday. Some of you listen and some of you don't. I'm going to keep saying it because I know how important it is. Today we finish up what we started yesterday on the subject of gratitude. Born out of being filled with the Spirit is the spirit of giving thanks. Let's look at it again, starting now. William Law, writing in the 18th century, made a very good point when he said, would you like to know who is the greatest saint in the world? It isn't he who prays most or fasts most. It isn't he who gives most, but it is he who is always thankful to God, who receives everything as an instrument of God's goodness and has a heart always ready to praise God for it. Think of that. The greatest saint is the one who is always thankful. Ephesians 5 says that when you are controlled by the Spirit, thanksgiving will be the result. You will have a spirit of thanksgiving. Always giving thanks, it says. Here's the second verse. A Spirit-filled Christian is committed to the Word of God, and gratitude is the result. If you go over to the book of Colossians, you will see a passage of Scripture that looks very familiar to the one in Ephesians. It's almost word for word until you get to one place in it. Here's what it says. Let the Word of Christ dwell in you richly in all wisdom, teaching and admonishing one another in psalms and hymns and spiritual songs, singing with grace in your hearts to the Lord. And whatever you do in word or deed, do all in the name of the Lord Jesus, giving thanks to God the Father through Him. You say, that sounds just like Ephesians. Well, it's almost like Ephesians, except in Ephesians we're told, if we're filled with the Spirit of God, we'll be thankful. In Colossians we're told, if we're filled with the Word of God, we'll be thankful. Did you notice the change? In Ephesians, it's one thing. In Colossians, it's another. And what Paul is teaching us in Colossians is that when the Bible is a special part of our lives, when we read the Scripture, when we listen to scriptural things, when we fill our hearts with scriptural truth, the result of that will ultimately be that we become thankful people. It's the instrument God uses to change us and conform us into the image of our Lord. Paul is saying that when you spend time as a Spirit-filled Christian reading the Bible, you will come out of that experience grateful. Just like the passage we read in Psalm 103. You can't read that passage without being thankful for all that God has done. I once heard a pastor say you can often tell what part of the Bible a person has been reading by how they pray. He explained that when someone prays in an anxious and worried tone, they probably have not been reading God's promises. God's promises remind us that He will always take care of us like a good father. When someone sounds resentful and hard-hearted in prayer, he would say they probably skip the Psalms, because the Psalms soften our hearts and remind us to praise the Lord.
But when a person prays with a warm

0: thankful spirit, he would smile and say, they must have been studying the gospel. The gospel shows us what Jesus has done for us. And when we see that clearly, our hearts are filled with thanksgiving. So here's the first two. A spirit-filled Christian is controlled by the Spirit, and gratitude is the result. A spirit-filled Christian is committed to the Bible, and gratitude is the result. Here's the third one in Colossians chapter 3. And let the peace of God rule in your hearts, to which also you were called in one body, and be thankful. When a person is characterized by peace, the result is exactly the same as a person who's controlled by the Holy Spirit and a person who's committed to the Word of God. He will be filled with thanksgiving. Peace is one aspect of the fruit of the Spirit. So if we are filled with the Spirit, peace will be part of the manifestation of His presence in our lives. And everywhere Paul talks about peace, he talks in the same context about thanksgiving. I haven't been able to find one place where that is not true. The Spirit plus the Word plus peace, all surrounded by an attitude of gratitude. I have to laugh when I think back to my early days as a pastor and some of my frustration with the Apostle Paul. I used to get frustrated with him. I would be studying my way through one of his epistles, caught up in what a clear, orderly, logical teacher he is. Then all of a sudden, he would seem to launch himself into an idea that was off the topic. And I would say to myself, Paul, I know a rabbit trail when I see one. That's a rabbit trail. That's not on the subject at all. I finally realized something about these rabbit trails. Whenever Paul did those quick turns in the text and seemed to head down a different track, it was always because he was overcome with a sense of gratitude to God for what he had done for him. He would come to a place in his teaching and his reasoning where the reality of what the Spirit of God was leading him to say would suddenly overwhelm him. He couldn't go on to the next point until he had a little praise party, giving thanks to the Lord for his wisdom and long-suffering and mercy. Logic, I discovered, isn't everything. It has to leave room for praise. Praise to God for His peace. As you enjoy the peace that wells up in your heart and floods the landscape of your life, you will be filled with gratitude. You will be filled with thanksgiving. Here's number four. A Spirit-filled Christian is constantly in prayer, and gratitude is the result. Philippians 4:6 says, be anxious for nothing, but in everything, by prayer and supplication with thanksgiving, let your requests be made known to God. A lot of people read this verse like this. Be anxious for nothing, but in everything by prayer and supplication and thanksgiving. But the word before thanksgiving isn't and. It is the word with. And you say, Pastor, what difference does that make? Listen to me. Don't overlook that difference. It's so important. The with in this verse means that whether it is prayer or supplication or any other kind of praying to God, it is always to be mixed with thanksgiving. Thanksgiving belongs to all the properties of prayer. When you are asking God for something, it's always with thanksgiving. When you are praising God for something, it is always with thanksgiving. When you are interceding for someone else, it is always with thanksgiving. The Bible teaches, and Paul teaches in Philippians, thanksgiving is the inevitable companion of every prayer you ever pray. You should never pray without thanksgiving. When you're a watchman on the wall for your church or for your family or for your nation, don't forget that with all those requests, all of them should be mixed and blended generously with thanksgiving to God for all He has done. Ruth Graham once wrote about waking at 3 a.m. while she was overseas. She was exhausted when all of a sudden the name of a loved one who was running from God hit her with fear. She began to pray, and her mind kept circling the problems. Then she said, I sensed the Lord say to me, quit studying the problems and start studying the promises. She turned on the light, opened her Bible, and the first verse she saw was Philippians 4:6. With thanksgiving, let your requests be made known to God. She realized she'd been pleading without thanking. So she began to thank God for his faithfulness, his wisdom, and for the person she loved so much. And she said, you know what happened? It was as if suddenly someone turned on the lights in my mind and heart and soul. And the little fears and worries which like mice and cockroaches had been nibbling away in the darkness suddenly scuttled for cover. In Philippians 4:6, Paul seems to be mentioning several kinds of prayer, but he focuses in on one kind of response, and that is the response of gratitude. It is to be present in all of our prayers, no matter what the content may be. Just make sure when you say, Dear Heavenly Father, the next words are thank you. That's how God teaches us to pray. So there are four of the five. But this last one is so powerful that if all I had time to preach was one of them, this is the one I would preach, because this is overwhelming. And I'm telling you, friends, it's a verse of scripture you can't deny. And some of you are going to wish you hadn't heard this verse after you hear it, because it is so clear and so absolute. People ask me over the years, how do you know the will of God for your life? And it's a legitimate question, and we should always be pursuing a knowledge of God's will. But there are some things we already know that are the will of God. How many of you know that if you read the Bible carefully, you will find passages of scripture where the Bible just says, do this, no options, no opportunities to do anything else. This is God's will for your life. Don't forget it. Don't stop doing it. If you're not doing it, start doing it, right? 1 Thessalonians 5:18. In everything, give thanks, for this is the will of God in Christ Jesus for you. What part of that don't we get? One of the undeniable parts of God's will for every single Christian is in this verse. Giving thanks is the will of God in Christ Jesus for you and for me. Could anything be any clearer than that? And the contrary aspect of God's will is just as clear. And this is a little bit touchy, and if this bothers you, good. If you're not grateful, you are out of the will of God. That means complaining, grumbling, pessimism, despair, these are all out of the will of God. If it is the will of God to give thanks, then we're out of the will of God if we don't do it. Let me show you how powerfully this is taught in God's Word. Do you remember in Romans chapter 1 at the beginning of the book, there's a pretty awesome passage about the disintegration of the world, what's going on, and Paul writes about this. Here in Scripture, he sets the scene, he adds these words, because although they knew God, they did not glorify Him as God, nor were thankful, but became futile in their thoughts, and their foolish hearts were darkened. Professing to be wise, they became fools. Paul told the Romans, let me tell you what happens to a culture that rejects God. They head down, down, down, and one of the evidences of their decadence is the rebellion against God and their lack of gratitude. We are living in a culture like that right now. Can I get a witness? That's at the beginning of the process of the disintegration of a culture. But let me tell you what it's going to be like at the end. Paul wrote to his young friend in the ministry, and he said, Timothy, let me tell you what it's going to be like just before Jesus comes back. Let me describe to you how decadent that society is going to be in those days before he returns, which many people think we're beginning to see even now. 2 Timothy 3 says, but know this, that in the last days, perilous times will come, for men will be lovers of themselves, lovers of money, boasters, proud, blasphemers, disobedient to parents, unthankful, unholy. Ingratitude travels in some pretty bad company, doesn't it? Ingratitude is comfortable with all the sins listed in these verses. But when you are controlled by the Spirit of God, gratitude will start to exude from your life. It may even catch you by surprise. It will certainly catch others by surprise when they notice your change in attitude. Let me tell you something I've discovered. Being thankful is not natural. It's supernatural. You have to have God's help in that if you're going to live that way. So it is the supernatural evidence of the Spirit of God at work in your life. Let me tell you something else. Gratitude is the will of God for everyone, but it is also the will of God in everything. Once again, 1 Thessalonians 5:18, in everything, give thanks, for this is the will of God in Christ Jesus for you. Dr. Lee Salk was a child psychologist and a professor of pediatrics at New York's Cornell University. He often referred to his mother's experiences growing up in Russia. She said, as a girl, she was driven from her home by the Cossacks. They burned the village to the ground, and she fled for her life, hiding in hay wagons and huddling in ditches. Eventually, she crowded into a ship's hold and crossed the sea to America. Dr. Salk wrote, even after my mother married and her sons were born, it was still a struggle to keep food on the table. But my mother urged us to think about what we had, not what we didn't have. She taught us that in hardship, you develop a capacity to appreciate the beauty that exists in the simplest elements of life. Paul was the same way. He was the kind of man who practiced what he preached. In everything, he was grateful. We know that because he reveals himself in the letters that he wrote. He abounds with the evidence of a grateful heart. In fact, I'm convinced that one of the keys to the greatness of Paul was the fact that he cultivated and evidenced a grateful heart. While the expressions of gratitude are found in all of his epistles, the mention of thanksgiving itself is more profound in the four letters that Paul wrote while he was in prison. The prison epistles, we call them. They are Ephesians, Philippians, Colossians, and Philemon. Gratitude is mentioned 20 times in these little letters. We would expect the expression of gratitude from the palace, but not from the prison. The fact is, Paul was far more acquainted with prisons than he was with palaces. When he finally did get to the palace, he was there under the arrest of the Roman government, yet here he is giving thanks. Sometimes people say to me, Dr. Jeremiah, I know I should be thankful, but you don't know what's going on in my life right now. This has been a killer of a year, and I'm just not in a grateful mood. I want to remind you that the man who wrote these letters permeated with thanksgiving, and he had a killer of a life. He was stoned at Lystra, driven out of Thessalonica, rejected by the Athenians, jailed by the Philippians, apprehended by the Caesareans, taken to Rome as a prisoner, shipwrecked on the way, released from prison, sent back to prison, placed in a dungeon in Rome, and finally martyred for his faith. That's what you call a killer of a life. But he was thankful. He was a thankful man. How can you have a spirit like that? How do you explain it? The only way you can explain it is the indwelling Holy Spirit who helps you to live in a way that's beyond your ability. That's the only explanation I have. The Holy Spirit comes to create within you that which is inexplainable in any other terms. As we close these thoughts about thanksgiving, I want to remind you that gratitude is not just a feeling. Gratitude's a choice. You don't have to wait for life to be perfect to start being thankful. You can start today. This week, I read about a woman named Barbara Ann Kipfer who, as a very shy teenager, decided to make a list of all her favorite things. Before long, adding to the list became second nature, so she would write about it in the bus. She would write about it while she was eating breakfast. Even in the middle of the night, she would get up and add one more item. 20 years and dozens of spiral notes later, her list became a major book titled 14,000 Things to Be Happy About. Senator Richard Neuberger once wrote about his experience with cancer and how it changed him. He said, "A change came over me which I believe is irreversible. Questions about prestige or political success or financial status all at once became totally unimportant to me. In their stead has come a new appreciation of things that I once took for granted. Eating lunch with a friend, scratching Muffet's ears, listening for his purr, the company of my wife, reading a book or a magazine in the quiet cone of my bed late at night, raiding the refrigerator for a glass of orange juice or a slice of coffee cake. For the first time," he said, "I think I am actually savoring life. I shudder when I remember all the occasions that I spoiled for myself, even when I was in the best of health, by false pride, synthetic values, and fancied slights. Henry Nguyen said it the same way. Where there is a reason for gratitude, he wrote, there can always be found a reason for bitterness. It is here that we are faced with the freedom to make a decision. We can decide to be grateful, or we can decide to be bitter. It's up to us. Nobody else can make that choice. We must make that choice. Dale Carnegie used to recommend to people who came to his seminars that they take out a pencil and paper and take a few moments and make a list of every good thing in their life. He said, then in your mind, imagine that each one of those things has been taken away. And then imagine what life would be like without them. When they had fully realized the emptiness, they were to gradually give those things back to themselves one at a time, counting their blessings and being thankful. What an exercise. Make a list of everything that is good in your life, and then one by one take them away, then give them back to yourself with a spirit of thanksgiving. The psalmist wrote these words, "It is good to give thanks to the Lord and to sing praises to his name, O Most High, to declare your loving kindness in the morning and your faithfulness every night." The Bible says in the Old Testament that our days are morning and evening, and the morning and the evening were the first day. And let me tell you what I know and what you all know. Those are the times when you need gratitude in your life the most. Before you go to sleep at night and the first thing when you wake up in the morning. You can cultivate the habit of always going to sleep with a grateful heart and waking up with a Bible verse or a thought and being thankful from the beginning of the day. It will change everything about you, and you won't have to tell anybody about it because they'll say, what is wrong with that guy? What is the matter with him? So I ask you today, will you make that choice? The Bible tells us very clearly that that is God's will for us. That's what he wants. He wants us to be grateful people. I shudder at the times when people have done things for me and I haven't said thank you. In fact, there's no way I could ever say thank you to everybody who sent me cards and messages and said kind things to me. But for all of you who have done that, thank you for doing it. It meant so much to me. And for those who have had a personal relationship with me, I've said thank you over and over again. How grateful I am to be God's person, even in the midst of all of this, because it has helped me realize what an incredible people I have the privilege of serving. Let's be thankful. Let's don't turn to be mean-spirited and ugly. Let's look for ways to reach out to those who have touched us and touch them back with a thank you. And then most of all, let's give thanks to God who's given us so much. You know, one of the things that I worry about sometimes in the right way is that I get so much mail from so many people from all over the world. I wish I could sit down and say thank you to everybody who writes me a note. I know I can't do that. And sometimes I think, what do I do except to say to all of you who've been so good to us as a couple, to me as an individual, thank you for all your goodness. Thank you for your grace. Thank you for your gratitude. Thank you for your encouragement. Thank you for your prayers. Thank you for your support. We are so grateful for all of you. And we can't always express it the way we'd like, but there is in our heart this spirit of gratitude for the many people who make Turning Point what it is today. So hear me well. We love you and we thank you and God bless you. We will see you again on Monday as we end up this series on Monday and Tuesday with When the Holy Spirit Controls Your Life.
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2: Are you frustrated, my friend, because you've just been done in? Maybe you're even frustrated with God because He didn't seem to come to your defense. Evil triumphed, the wicked prevailed, and you, God's child, were deemed the loser. Justice wasn't done, and you wonder where the God of justice was. Does God have anything to say to you? I think so. Listen to His Word. Rest in the Lord and wait patiently for Him. Do not fret because of him who prospers in his way, who carries out wicked schemes. Cease from anger. Forsake wrath. Do not fret. It leads only to evil doing. The wicked plots against the righteous and gnashes at him with his teeth. The Lord laughs. He sees his day coming. Remember, God writes the end of the story. This is Kay Arthur with Precepts from God's Word.
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5: That was many, many, many years ago, 1998. First month ko sa FEBC as a probie. I was a secretary then, fresh graduate. Hindi pa siya something special sa akin. I was not a listener of 702DCAS. Mm. Kaya nung in-unveil yung transmitter, sinasabi na mas malawak ang maaabot dito, mas marami ang makakapakinig. Okay lang sa akin. Until I heard the stories about how people helped para mabuo yung pondo sa 50 kilowatt transmitter na yun. I remember one story about a church. They were raising fund for a van kasi meron silang mission project. They want to reach a certain group of people na kapag ginamit nila yung van na yun, mas magiging effective yung ministry nila. And then this pastor heard the call. Pwede po ba kayong tumulong kung meron kayong kakayahan upang mag-ambag sa pambili ng transmitter? And that announcement nagmarka sa puso ni pastor. Kinausap niya yung church, and then the Lord touched the heart of the church. The church decided na yung fund nila na inipon, pambili ng van, would be donated to the transmitter. Merong tinatch ang Lord naman na meron siyang van. And that listener donated the van to the church.
4: Wow! Yeah.
5: Binalik ng Panginoon sa simbahan yung pangangailangan niya. Bakit siya nag-minister sa akin? Mainly because first goal ko during that time, tumulong sa aking mga magulang to have a job, have a decent job after graduation. Doon po lumalim yung pagkaunawa ko sa kung paanong ang Diyos ang humihipo sa mga tao upang magpatuloy ang ministry ng FEBC.
4: Ate Jo, napakaganda nung shinare mo because nakita natin how generously people are giving. Hmm. But not just generously giving out of their abundance, but sacrificially giving.
5: Yes.
4: But inside FEBC, there's also a sacrificial giving sa mga taong tinawag.
5: Yes.
4: Sa ministeryo ito. Ikaw ay isang taong tinawag sa ministeryo ito. Sabi mo kanina na hindi pa talaga ako truly listener ng FEBC, pero you ended up in FEBC. Can you share to us that turning point naman sa buhay mo nung na-expose ka na sa mga nakikinig, yung buhay nila, and even in your own life now that's slowly being transformed by the Lord as your part of FEBC?
5: I would consider it as a journey, as a marathon. Hindi nga ito love at first sight. Hindi ako yung tipo na in-interview na, oh, this is my dream job, this is my dream company. Hindi po ganun. The more I get to know the ministry of FEBC, the more I fall in love with how the Lord has been moving through the hearts of many, including yung puso ko. 1998 up until now, I am 28 years serving in the ministry of FEBC. Simula sa panahong wala akong kaalam-alam, galing po ako sa isang universidad. At ang naging malaking universidad po sa akin ay ang Far East Broadcasting Company. Marami po akong natutunan along the way, especially sa larangan po ng creatives. The Lord has put the creativity in my heart na ma-involve po ako sa programming. Mas na-immerse ako doon sa mga testimony ng mga nakakapakinig sa atin. 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
4: Our programs natin sa FEBC, yan ang heartbeat ng ating ministry. Nasabi nga sa atin bilang broadcaster, especially ng isang gospel media ministry, we are truth tellers. And we are telling the truth of the word of life and the living word, no? Dahil sa ating mensahe na from one to many, yan ang power ng broadcast. Maraming nakakapakinig ng katotohanan na nakaangkla sa Panginoong Hesukristo. 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How important is the ministry of FEBC now in 2026 compared maybe to 1948 nung umpisa tayo nagbato ng programa sa airwaves? May pinagkaiba ba?
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4: Yes, nakita rin natin yung evolution ng ating ministry, no? For example, ang 702DZAS, ang pinakaunang radio station natin. Nakita natin na bilang isang announcer o broadcaster at maraming nakikinig sa atin, in this day and age, tayo rin ay listener sa mga nagbibigay ng feedback sa atin through many ways where there is an interactive way of engaging through the platform, sa sinasabi mo, multi-platform na tayo ngayon. In listening to the people in their feedback, how has that helped improve our programming in terms of what people are craving for in their life? Diba? 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
5: 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Pero ang maganda ron, hindi na lang siya isang platform. Meron na siyang mga pinsan na tutulong para mas mapalakas, hindi lamang yung tinatawag na terrestrial radio, kundi yung iba't ibang platform na meron po.
6: Yes, and that is how alive the ministry is, because we serve the one true living God. Siguro if there is one message, one last message that you want our listeners to hear and people watching us, what would that be to inspire, encourage them in their life journey?
5: Hindi naman po naghahanap ang Panginoon ng kung ano yung wala sa atin. Ang tanong niya kay Moses, ano yung nasa kamay mo? Ano yung kaya mong gawin? Yan ang maaari niya ibigay natin sa Panginoon, and the Lord will use that. He will bless the work of your hands, whatever yung kaya mong gawin, pararamihin po niya, palalawigin po niya, pauunla rin niya.
6: Thank you, Ate Jo. From 1998 to 2026, the Lord has been faithful in the life of FEBC, but the Lord has been faithful to the people called to be part of FEBC. And Ate Jo Alabastro is a living example of that. Ate Jo, salamat for your time today.
5: Thank you po, and salamat din po sa inyo mga kaagapay na tumulong upang mabuo yung panibagong transmitter na tatawid hopefully another 25 years or more sa ministry po ng FEBC. Pagpalain po kayo ng Panginoon.
6: As we look back, we are reminded that what carries the ministry forward is not merely innovation or infrastructure, but lives surrendered to God's calling. And as we look ahead, we press on, confident that He will sustain and complete the work He has begun.
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7: 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Let's begin.
9: Now, friends, we actually come here in chapter 9 of Ezra to one of the great prayers in the Bible. In fact, these post-captivity books, and three of them go together, there are three great 9 chapters. Here is Ezra 9, and we'll see it in Nehemiah 9, which we take up next. And then later on, when we come to the book of Daniel, which belongs to this group of books. Daniel 9, another great prayer. And so we have in this book here, or in this chapter, one of the great prayers of the Bible, the prayer of Ezra, and there was a basis for it. A very sad thing had taken place among these people. And we come now in our outline of the return from Babylon led by Ezra. We have here in chapters 9 and 10 the Reformation under Ezra. First, there was the return and actually revival. And I think we have here a real revival. But now let's see what the problem was among the people here. I'm reading now verse 1. Now when these things were done, the princes came to me saying, the people of Israel and the priests and the Levites have not separated themselves from the people of the lands, doing according to their abominations, even of the Canaanites, the Hittites, the Perizzites, the Jebusites, the Ammonites, the Moabites, the Amorites, and the Electrolytes. That is not there, however, the Electrolytes. They came in with Edison. But the Egyptians are here. And so that these were the pagan peoples all around them, a great people, the Hittites. They found out about them after I was in school, and I've always been interested in reading about them through Asia Minor, especially along the coast, those great cities like Ephesus and Smyrna and Troy were all cities established first by the Hittites. Great people they were, but they were a pagan, heathen people. Now what had happened, these people had returned back to the land. And as we have seen, they came back and the first thing they met was discouragement. We're going to pick this up in the prophecy of Haggai, how he led them to overcome all the hurdles of discouragement that were before them. And believe me, they ran a whole long line of hurdles. And through Haggai, they were enabled to clear them. And through Nehemiah, the active layman, and as a result, why the walls of Jerusalem were rebuilt and the temple was rebuilt. All of that took place. But they met discouragement, and in their discouragement, why, that's the time that you let down. That happens to many Christians today. Someone has said, you know, that discouragement is the devil's greatest weapon. I don't know that that's true, but I'm of the opinion that it is. And so what had happened, these people letting down, why, these people on the fringe of the nation, all the walls of separation were broken down. And as a result, why, we find that in a marriage took place. And I think sometime that they didn't even take the trouble of getting married because these heathen and pagan didn't pay too much attention to that any more than the heathen and pagan in our contemporary society today pay no attention to it. And yet, we are told today that this is an advance. This is a new freedom. We are a civilized people. My friends, these pagan peoples in the past, that's what they did. Now will you notice? Verse 2, for they have taken of their daughters for themselves and for their sons, so that the holy seed have mingled themselves with the people of those lands, yea, the hand of the princes and rulers hath been chief in this trespass. And the leadership among the people of Israel, they were the ones that were guilty. And of course, before God, they were more guilty because privilege always increases responsibility. Now, this was the condition that they were in. Now, of course, I'm sure that Ezra could have gone on the radio and have run a program on patriotism and run up the Israeli flag of David and had great rallies on patriotism. But that's not what he did. He could have done that. Or he might have delivered a withering blow against it by making speeches against it, speaking out against it, and doing nothing else. Or he might have done something else. He might have formed an organization and have got involved in trying to recover these couples that had gone into this. That, my friend, is the way we do it today, but they didn't do it that way in that day. Of course, this poor fella in that day, Ezra, he just didn't know about our modern ways of doing this. And so I want you to notice what he did. And it's something that certainly we don't see much of in our day. Will you notice it? Verse 3, "And when I heard this thing, I rent my garment and my mantle. I plucked off the hair of my head and of my beard and sat down astonished." Now you see, Ezra had just recently returned. Actually, he did not get back until 75 years after the first delegation came. They had been in captivity 70 years, and during this interval, after Zerubbabel came back with 50,000 or thereabouts, why, Ezra returned with about 2,075 years later. Now, he found the temple rebuilt, but not the walls of the city. And the population was in a sad, sordid, and squalid condition. They had intermingled with the heathen. Immorality and idolatry was running rampant. They had intermarried. There was a lack of separation. And they were a miserable and bedraggled lot. And this man Ezra, when this is called to his attention, and he discovers that it is accurate, he's absolutely overwhelmed and chagrined that God's people would have dropped down to this low level. I wonder how many today talk about the apostasy of the church. At least I do. But I wonder if we're as exercised about this today as we should be. I find now that I have retired, I'm on the outside, as it were, and I look at the condition of the church today, and I must confess that I would like to wash my hands of the affair and say, well, look, this is no affair of mine, but it is an affair of mine. And friends, it's so easy for you and me to point our finger to somebody else. But notice what this man did. And this is important for us to see. First of all, this man is overwhelmed by it, and he goes into sackcloth and ashes. He doesn't begin a tirade against them or this sort of thing. That would have been a characteristic of many, I'm sure, today. But he didn't do that, and we need to note that he didn't do that at all. Now, will you notice the next step that he took was this. "Then were assembled unto me everyone that trembled at the words of the God of Israel." And I love that. We've had that before. Those that trembled at the word of God. It's a wonderful thing. Trembled at the word of the God of Israel. Now, let me pause there for just a moment. How many really today take the word of God seriously? I think I know the fundamental church fairly well. And there's so many wonderful fundamentalists today. And they are the choicest people. They're my crowd. I love them. But there are many today that profess to have a love for the word of God. And they've got notebooks to prove it. And their Bible is marked up. But the interesting thing, their own lives are marked up and also fouled up. And they're doing nothing about it. The word of God, well, they say, yes, we believe it, but it's having no effect upon their lives whatsoever. They don't tremble at it. It's so easy today for us to go off on this kick that the world's gone on, even the outside. God is love. It's just wonderful, you know. God is love. Yes, He is love. Thank God for that. But He's more than that. Our God is a holy God. He will punish sin. And that's the thing that troubled this man here. Now notice what he does here. "He trembled at the words of the God of Israel because of the transgression of those that had been carried away and listened to him. And I sat astonished until the evening sacrifice." This man is absolutely overwhelmed by this. Does this concern us? Really today? How much are we involved? How much really do we believe the Word of God? And my Christian friend, it'd pay you and me both to go off to the side and ask ourselves the question, with nobody witnessing to it except God, how much do we really believe it? How much do we obey it? The Lord Jesus said, if you love me, keep my commandments. Well, if we don't love him, I think he'd say, forget it. It's meaningless to you. This thing has to mean something to you. Now, verse 5, and at the evening sacrifice, he says, I rose up from my heaviness, and having rent my garment, my mantle, I fell upon my knees and spread out my hands unto the Lord my God. You know, lifting holy hands to God. What does it mean to spread out your hand? It means you're not concealing anything. It means when you go to God in prayer, friends, that your mind and your soul stands naked before him. You talk about whether you're going to have a body or not. My friend, you don't have when you go to God in prayer. Holy hands. The hands were outspread. He's holding back nothing from God at all. And we need to remember that in our prayer life. Now listen to him. He says, and I said, oh my God, I'm ashamed. And I blush to lift up my face to thee, my God. Now listen to him. He doesn't say, for their iniquities are increased over their head, and their trespasses is grown up under the heavens. Listen to him. For our iniquities are increased over our head, and our trespasses grown up to the heavens. Now, today it's easy to divorce yourself from the church. Church is in a bad state. I grant that. But, my friend, it's not their sin, it's our sin. And we need to identify ourselves with that. Is the church today in apostasy? Then we are in apostasy, my friend. It's not my sister, nor my brother, but it's me, O Lord, that stands in the need of prayer. Now listen to this man, Ezra. This is a great prayer. Since the days of our fathers have we been in a great trespass unto this day. And for our iniquities have we, our kings, our priests, been delivered into the hand of the kings of the lands, to the sword, to captivity, to a spoil, and a confusion of face as it is this day. Now this man knew what it was to be a captive in a foreign land. Ezra apparently had either been born out there or been taken as a little boy. And he knew what it was, and he trembled when he recognized that God would judge us. My friend, there are many today being judged of God. I could give instance after instance. A man came to me eaten up of venereal disease several years ago. He said, I thought I got by with it. I was a Christian, and I thought I got by with it. And he said, now I'm going to have to die of this dirty, filthy disease. And he did. And somebody says, oh, God should have extended mercy to him. Yes, God would have extended mercy to him. But the interesting thing is why this man was guilty, and our God is a holy God, and he judges. Too bad that more of us don't tremble at the Word of God. Now, listen to verse 8. It's one of the great verses of the Bible. And now for a little space, grace hath been showed from the Lord our God to leave us a remnant to escape and to give us a nail in his holy place, that our God may lighten our eyes, give us a little reviving in our bondage. Now this is a great verse. He says, we've had just a little grace given to us, just a little space of the grace of God. And the 70 years captivity is over. He's permitted them to return. And the minute they return, here they go off again following the heathen. The very thing that sent them into captivity. Now he says, it's just a remnant of us. These people obeyed enough to come back into the land. Most of them had not come back, but these people had come back. And they're just a remnant. Always been just a remnant of those people. And there's just a remnant today, very candidly. And then he speaks here to give us a nail in his holy place. And you know what that nail is? That nail is Christ, by the way. My anchor holds within the veil. You know why? Because I got a nail. I'm nailed there. He's nailed on the cross down here that I might be nailed yonder at the throne of God for eternity. Listen to this. Over in Isaiah, the 22nd chapter, verse 22. And the key of the house of David will I lay upon his shoulder. We're talking about Christ now. So he shall open, and none shall shut. He shall shut, and none shall open. And I will fasten him as a nail in a sure place. And he shall be for a glorious throne to his father's house. And so we're nailed up there, not on a cross, but nailed in heaven for eternity. You see, a nail fixed in a sure place. What a wonderful thing this is. They didn't lose their salvation, but they sure did lose a great deal else. The blessing of God and a reward. And how many today are saved, but they'll get no reward at all? A nail in a sure place, that our God may lighten our eyes, give us a little reviving in our bondage. Now, a little revival in our bondage. And I think what you have here is the true picture of revival. The term revival is not actually a Bible word. It's just simply not used, except in a place like this. And the principle is there, but not in the popular meaning of the term. I've always used the word revival from the pulpit in a popular sense. That is a spiritual upsurge, sinners converted en masse, new interest in the things of the Spirit. But the technical term, it means to recover life or vigor, return to consciousness, and it refers to that which has life and it ebbs down even almost to death and there's no vitality, and then it's revived. And in fact, the resurrection of Christ in Romans 14:9 is called, he was revived. Now, obviously, it must be confined to believers if we're going to be technical. It means that the believers were in a low spiritual condition and they're brought back to vitality and power. And so here you have real revival that's going to take place. Now we find here, he goes on in his prayer, says, we were bondmen, yet our God hath not forsaken us in our bondage. And how wonderful God was to them, you see. They confess their sin, and God is going to bless them. We were bondmen, yet our God hath not forsaken us in our bondage. He's extended mercy unto us in the sight of the kings of Persia to give us a reviving, to set up the house of our God and to repair the desolations thereof and to give us a wall in Judah and in Jerusalem. And now, O our God, what shall we say after this? For we've forsaken thy commandments, which thou hast commanded by thy servants the prophets, saying, the land into which we go to possess it is an unclean land, with the filthiness of the people of the lands, with their abominations, which have filled it from one end to another, with their uncleanness. Now therefore give not your daughters unto their sons, neither take their daughters unto your sons, nor seek their peace or their wealth forever, that ye may be strong and eat the good of the land, and leave it for an inheritance to your children forever. And after all that is come upon us, for our evil deeds, for our great trespass, seeing that thou, our God, has punished us less than our iniquities deserve and has given us such a deliverance as this. In other words, Ezra says, we didn't get all that is coming to us. Now he said, should we again break thy commandments and join in affinity with the people of these abominations? Wouldst not thou be angry with us till thou hadst consumed us so there should be no remnant nor escaping? Now listen to him. O Lord God of Israel, thou art righteous, for we remain yet escaped, as it is this day. Behold, we are before thee in our trespasses, for we cannot stand before thee because of this. This is something that only thy mercy, only a confession of sin, only the sacrifice of Christ could make it possible for God to save them. And God to restore them, and God to revive them. Now, God's going to do all of these because of the prayer of this man and the remnant that were there that cried out to God for mercy. And when we take that position, God is ready to hear. Now, we're going to see that was restored next time, and we'll conclude this book. Until then, may God richly bless you, my beloved.

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Waiting can be hard, we have to admit that, and not every one of us can really wait and wait patiently and wait beautifully. A lot of us, or most of us, would prefer quick, efficient, and kung posible, ay instant results and instant answers. 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Pero alam niyo po, hindi po ata natin talaga maiiwasan ang bahaging iyan ng ating buhay, at yan po ay ang pag-iintay. 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Farmers must wait for seeds to grow into food, or for those with many seasons, we must wait for one season to fade into the next. Yung mga babies kapag ipinanganak, hindi nagiging adult agad. We have to wait for years and years so that they can mature into adults. Even yung mga tinanim natin na mga seeds, hindi ito nagiging puno agad. We have to wait for years for trees to stand tall enough to finally offer us some shade. Whether we like it or not, waiting takes patience. Kailangan po ng matinding pasensya. Ang tanong, tayo po ba'y laging may baong pasensya sa ating buhay? Minsan po, sa ating mga panalangin, we can wait days, we can wait months, years, or even decades for a prayer to be answered. Minsan, nag-iintay tayo ng long overdue apology from people na in-expect natin na mag-sorry sa atin. We wait for a timing to be right, or for a dream to finally happen. Waiting takes patience. Waiting also takes courage. Si King David lived nearly 3,000 years ago, but he knew what it meant to wait for God's timing, to wait to be king, to wait to be rescued from his enemies. And he was the one who wrote Psalm 27:14, "Wait patiently for the Lord, be brave and courageous. Yes, wait patiently for the Lord." Kung inakala ni David that waiting on God was important enough para isulat niya ito ng 2 beses sa isang verse, siguro kinakailangan tingkayan natin kung bakit. We should probably pay attention. Pero yung pag-iintay patiently for the Lord is not an excuse for us to do nothing. We can proactively wait on God by staying in communication with Him, by praying to Him, by looking for His fingerprints in ordinary moments, by reading about His story and His plans in our Bible, in His Word, by spending time with Him, by worshiping Him no matter what's happening across the globe, by serving the people both inside and outside our circles, by telling others about the goodness of God, about His love, about His salvation, by praying and by thanking Him for the gifts He's already given us. Habang tayo po'y nag-iintay, marami po tayong pwedeng gawin for His glory, for His honor. And just because a specific door is not opening or a particular opportunity is not available at the moment doesn't mean that God is not in control, that God is not working, that God is not moving. Because even when we are waiting, God is at work behind the scenes, mightily behind the scenes.
Si Noah spent decades building an ark as he waited for God to do what he said he would. Si Ruth journeyed with her mother-in-law and worked in the grain fields while trusting in God's provision after her husband's death. Joseph stayed faithful in prison for several years before his promotion to second in command of Egypt. And si John trusted God's ultimate will for his life and wrote several books of the New Testament while sentenced to exile on the island of Patmos. Even when we are waiting, God is working. So no matter what we are facing today, my friend, we can ask God for patience. We can ask God for trust that He is in control of your tomorrow. No matter what uncertainty lies before you, when we rely on the Lord, we can be someone who waits and someone who waits well. Psalm 27:14, wait patiently for the Lord, be brave and courageous. Yes, wait patiently for the Lord. Psalms 27, verse 14.

Be encouraged, my friend. While we are waiting, God is working. Today, let's practice actively waiting with prayer, worship, and thankfulness. We can trust God and serve others even while we wait. Let us pray. Panginoong makapangyarihan sa lahat, salamat po dahil Ikaw ang Diyos na buhay, na mapagmahal at lubos na makapangyarihan. 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Gusto namin ang mga instant solution sa aming mga problema. Nahirapan po kaming mag-intay, but we know that your timing and your ways are perfect. And as we wait for you, help us, Lord, to learn from the current situation that we are in by focusing on the blessings that we currently have and praising you for all the things that you are still going to do. In Jesus' name we pray. Amen.

These lucrative NIL packages are a recent phenomenon, and it's not just football, but all college sports. According to reporting from the Wall Street Journal, freshman athletes alone are expected to make $780 million in the coming year. Almost overnight and still in high school, they've become teenage millionaires, wearing luxury watches and driving fancy cars. The long-term impact remains to be seen, but the human heart is predictable at any age when it comes to things like money, power, and status. But it's not only when we possess those things that temptations can become idols. So may the Lord guard our hearts and help us find contentment in Christ alone. Welcome to Haven Today. I'm David Wolin, sharing the great story that's all about Jesus. It's Friday, and we're concluding a series called The Promise of Jesus. And today we're wrapping up John 17, where Jesus prays for himself, his disciples, and for you and me. And now here at the end of John 17, it's the high priestly prayer, Jesus serving as a mediator before the Father, which is, in fact, the very thing Jesus is still doing today in heaven for all of his people. And as we come to the end of this prayer, we enter into a section that honestly takes my breath away. We get to hear Jesus praying for you and me. And once again, we'll be joined today by my friend and predecessor, Charles Morris. He hosted the Haven Today program before me for 25 years. It's quite a legacy. But Haven's history goes back much further, all the way back to 1934. Back then, it was called the Haven of Rest. And today, this ministry is still the longest-running daily Christian radio broadcast. But what I love the most about Haven's legacy is how for 92 years now, the core mission has remained the same. Every day we strive to keep the focus on the Lord Jesus, our sure and steady anchor through all the storms of life. And now helping us get started, here's British worship leader Stuart Townend.

0: Well, there's a classic hymn, Stuart Townend and To God Be the Glory. If you come from a background of hymns sung out of a hymnal, that's my background as a kid, well, then that melody is probably familiar to you. But it's the words we had in mind. O come to the Father through Jesus the Son. That's very much on point for the message today. And Charles, it's time for us now to wrap up John 17, and like that hymn, we get to finish on a high note.
1: We certainly do. And David, as I was thinking about this, I was thinking, if you had one last moment to speak with those you love, you're about to die, what would you say? Would you go one by one, sharing your favorite memory with each person around your maybe hospital bed where you were dying? Or would you offer some words of wisdom to your family, to friends that might be there? Well, in John 17, Jesus gave a final message to his disciples, and it came in the form of a prayer before he went to the cross. Here it is, this prayer, speaking with his heavenly Father. But those disciples were nearby and no doubt listening and reflecting on what he was praying. You might think that it would be a sorrowful moment for Jesus as well as the disciples. But this prayer he prayed was filled with promises and hope for what was to come. So as we conclude looking at Jesus' high priestly prayer, you get to verse 24. And you read Jesus giving us the promise of glory. Listen to this verse. Father, I want those you have given me to be with me where I am and to see my glory, the glory you have given me because you loved me before the creation of the world. Jesus used the word glory or glorify no less than 9 times during this prayer. He began his prayer by asking that he be glorified. And in his final words, once again, he returns to the topic of his glory. And this tells us that the glory of Christ is really important. Jesus, as the Son of God, is worthy of this glory. But what's astonishing is that Jesus wants his people, I pray you and me, to see and marvel at his glory. It's one of 2 requests that he gives. Father, I want those you have given me to see my glory. Now that's a humbling request to read. The Word that was at the beginning wants us to see his glory. The one through whom all things are created wants to enjoy fellowship with us. But you might

0: thinking, I'm not worthy of this fellowship. I can't see his glory. And you would be right. As sinful people, we could respond like the prophet Isaiah, who saw the Lord in heaven and cried out, woe is me, I'm a man of unclean lips. This sight would be terrifying to sinners. But Jesus knows that. He knows that in our current frame, we aren't able to see his glory and stay alive. And that's why before he asks the Father that the church see his glory, he asks that God's people enter into glory. Jesus prayed, I want those you have given me to be with me where I am. Now remember the story of the dying thief on the cross? That was just about to happen. In his final moments, that thief recognized who Jesus was. This was no petty criminal. He was an innocent man. He was the Son of God. And remember, Jesus told the repentant thief that on that very day, he would be with him in paradise. That's where Jesus is. Jesus desires that we be with him where he is, in heaven. The promise of glory is twofold. Jesus promises that we will enter into glory and that we will see his glory. When we get to heaven, our remaining sin will be purged, never to return again. On that fateful day, God's word of sanctifying us will be complete. We will be glorified, so we don't need to be afraid. Yes, we will one day gaze upon the Lord's glory, but it won't be a day of doom and gloom. It'll be the day that faith turns to sight. And Christ has promised that this day will come. In these final words, Jesus is giving the disciples and the church today hope for the future. You know, John, the beloved apostle, thought about this prayer a lot. Of course, he's the one who wrote the Gospel of John. And in John's letter, we call it 1 John, he repeats a lot of the same things that Jesus prayed for, like the promise of glory in Jesus Christ. 1 John 3:2, Dear friends, now we are children of God, and what we will be has not yet been made known. But we do know that when Christ appears, we shall be like him, for we shall see him as he is. Now think about that. One day we get to see the glory of Jesus. On that day, we will be changed for the better. It's good news that it's so good we can't just keep it to ourselves, David Wolin.
1: No, Charles, we can't. One day we will see the glory of Jesus. That phrase just rolls off the tongue, doesn't it? And our minds quickly maybe shift to whatever might come next in the passage. But I think we need to pause here, just hit the pause button and think about what that really means. I think if we're not careful, we're in danger of hearing and interpreting this prayer of Jesus in worldly terms. So, Charles, I'm thinking about us here on Super Bowl weekend here in the U.S. It's that ultimate achievement for anybody who plays or follows American football. Even still, fans are turned off by blatant glory seekers. If one of the stars of either team went onto social media and said, my main goal for this Super Bowl is for everyone to see my glory and worship me, wouldn't we be turned off? People would say, that guy's got an ego problem, and he'd lose respect. So why is it different with Jesus wanting us to see his glory? Well, think of it this way. What's your first impulse when you see a beautiful sunset? Don't you want to share it for someone you love to see it too? Well, who made all that beauty? Isn't it the one who is infinitely more beautiful? The one who alone can satisfy the deepest longings of our souls? The voice of the Lord Jesus is sweeter than the greatest music ever composed. He's more precious than any relationship or joy we've ever known or could know. Such is the glory of Christ, and far, far beyond. Nothing can surpass it. And the fact that he wants us to experience the grandeur of his glory is actually evidence of how immense his love is for us. And that's where the end of this prayer of Jesus takes us, to love. He concludes with these words, Righteous Father, though the world does not know you, I know you. And they know that you have sent me. I have made you known to them. and will continue to make you known in order that the love you have for me may be in them, and that I myself may be in them. Well, throughout John's gospel, Jesus has been teaching about the love of God and the love he wants us to show each other. In fact, it was the same night Jesus had said to his disciples, "A new command I give you, love one another. As I have loved you, so you must love one another. By this, everyone will know that you are my disciples, if you love one another." So, according to Jesus, love is what demonstrates to the world that the church is indeed the church. And here in John 17, Jesus adds this to five other marks of the church. And all week, Charles, you and I have been talking about these themes like joy, holiness, truth, mission, unity. And now Jesus brings back in the capstone of them all, love. Well, it was decades ago now, the late James Montgomery Boyce wrote and preached about this. And now 40 years later, our world and our culture has changed a lot. But Boyce's words are more relevant than ever. So I'm just going to sum up his observations. Remember how Paul wrote about love in 1 Corinthians 13, that if we take love out of the equation, Paul says, you have nothing and gain nothing. So what if you take love out of these other five marks of the church, which Jesus has been teaching about through his prayer? Well, if you take joy and subtract love from it, what you get is pure hedonism, self-centered, expressive individualism, where a relationship with Jesus has no room to factor in. What if you subtract love from holiness? You get self-righteousness. How about if you take love from truth? You're left with bitter orthodoxy, a teaching that is right but fails to win anybody. Well, how about the mission of the church? What if you remove love from that? You get imperialism, domination, dominionism, a conquest of conformity that fails to transform the hearts of people. And then how about that final mark of unity? Can there be unity without love? We have a word for that. Tyranny. Church leadership with no compassion for people, no desire to connect with or listen to anyone, that's not unity. That's forced uniformity, the opposite of biblical unity. So what does Jesus offer to us so that none of these deformities will characterize his church? Jesus doesn't simply command us to be more loving. This kind of love is not a love we have or possess inside ourselves. Where can we get it? Well, to use a term from my generation, what Jesus says next is a mic drop moment. It's so powerful, you just have to stop and let it sink in. Jesus asks the Father for the love that the Father has for the Son to be the very same love that is poured into all who are in Christ. Jesus' prayer cannot be answered with anything but fulfillment because he's praying in the center of God's will. But just think of this. The love that the Father has for the Son is the love the Father has for you. And in that, we'll see the glory of Christ. Let's worship now with one of my favorite songs from Selah. One day.

0: That's Sela and Nicole Nordman singing Glory. This is Haven Today. I'm David Wolin. It was so fun this week to have my friend Charles Morris back on the air. Time has absolutely flown by. I can't believe it's been years already since Charles passed over the reins at Haven. And for that short season there, we did get to co-host the program together. But now at the close of this series, I do want to remind you that we still have the new animated film Light of the World on DVD, and we would love to send it to you with our thanks for your support as we approach our fiscal year-end deadline on June 30th.
1: Tell me about this Jesus.
2: Jesus is no Messiah. He's nothing.
3: And sometimes evil men silence those who speak the truth.
1: What is truth?
3: This is not the end. It's the beginning.
4: He is the light of the world.
0: Light of the World is a high-quality animated film that's faithful to the gospel, and it includes much of the life of Jesus. I asked the producer and director how they decided which parts of the gospel story they would include and not include in the film.
5: Yeah, that was the Rubik's Cube, is how do we make this flow and get as much of the actual real text in there as possible and be as faithful as we can to it without confusing people.
6: Yeah. Mm. And I think the bigger challenge, too, was for Brendan and I, when we would go back and forth, when we made this movie, the vision we had was we were not making this for a Christian audience. Mm. We were making this for third world audience, people who have no concept of the Bible, no concept of Jesus. And that's why we went from that narrative approach. Mm. Obviously, we want Christians to see the movie. We mm-hmm. want them to get excited. It's a refresh retelling. We want them to make this their family tradition to watch. But there's so many other stories we would love to use, but it would not affect the audience we are trying to reach.
5: It wouldn't help clarify the gospel for them.
0: That's the producer and director of the animated feature film called Light of the World. And this is the last program on which we're offering this 84-minute film. And so I would urge you to jump on this today while you still can. By phone at 865-HAVEN, 865-HAVEN, or online, haventoday.org, haventoday.org. I'm David Wolin. Won't you come back again next time? We'll be keeping it all about Jesus. It's the great story here on Haven Today.

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Waiting can be hard, we have to admit that, and not every one of us can really wait and wait patiently and wait beautifully. A lot of us, or most of us, would prefer quick, efficient, and kung posible, ay instant results and instant answers. Kaya po usong-uso ang mga instant solutions, instant food, instant noodles, instant whatever. Pero alam niyo po, hindi po ata natin talaga maiiwasan ang bahaging iyan ng ating buhay, at yan po ay ang pag-iintay. Waiting is a part of life. Farmers must wait for seeds to grow into food, or for those with many seasons, we must wait for one season to fade into the next. Yung mga babies kapag ipinanganak, hindi nagiging adult agad. We have to wait for years and years so that they can mature into adults. Even yung mga tinanim natin na mga seeds, hindi ito nagiging puno agad. We have to wait for years for trees to stand tall enough to finally offer us some shade. Whether we like it or not, waiting takes patience. Kailangan po ng matinding pasensya. Ang tanong, tayo po ba'y laging may baong pasensya sa ating buhay? Minsan po, sa ating mga panalangin, we can wait days, we can wait months, years, or even decades for a prayer to be answered. Minsan, nag-iintay tayo ng long overdue apology from people na in-expect natin na mag-sorry sa atin. We wait for a timing to be right, or for a dream to finally happen. Waiting takes patience. Waiting also takes courage. Si King David lived nearly 3,000 years ago, but he knew what it meant to wait for God's timing, to wait to be king, to wait to be rescued from his enemies. And he was the one who wrote Psalm 27:14, "Wait patiently for the Lord, be brave and courageous. Yes, wait patiently for the Lord." Kung inakala ni David that waiting on God was important enough para isulat niya ito ng 2 beses sa isang verse, siguro kinakailangan tinghayan natin kung bakit. We should probably pay attention. Pero yung pag-iintay patiently for the Lord is not an excuse for us to do nothing. We can proactively wait on God by staying in communication with Him, by praying to Him, by looking for His fingerprints in ordinary moments, by reading about His story and His plans in our Bible, in His Word, by spending time with Him, by worshiping Him no matter what's happening across the globe, by serving the people both inside and outside our circles, by telling others about the goodness of God, about His love, about His salvation, by praying and by thanking Him for the gifts He's already given us. Habang tayo po'y nag-iintay, marami po tayong pwedeng gawin for His glory, for His honor. And just because a specific door is not opening or a particular opportunity is not available at the moment doesn't mean that God is not in control, that God is not working, that God is not moving.

remained faithful in prison for several years before his promotion to second in command of Egypt. And si John trusted God's ultimate will for his life and wrote several books of the New Testament while sentenced to exile on the island of Patmos. Even when we are waiting, God is working. So no matter what we are facing today, my friend, we can ask God for patience. We can ask God for trust that He is in control of your tomorrow. No matter what uncertainty lies before you, when we rely on the Lord, we can be someone who waits and someone who waits well. Psalm 27:14, wait patiently for the Lord, be brave and courageous. Yes, wait patiently for the Lord. Psalms 27, verse 14.

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While we are waiting, God is working. Today, let's practice actively waiting with prayer, worship, and thankfulness. We can trust God and serve others even while we wait. Let us pray. 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Gusto namin ang mga instant solution sa aming mga problema. Nahirapan po kaming mag-intay, but we know that your timing and your ways are perfect. And as we wait for you, help us, Lord, to learn from the current situation that we are in by focusing on the blessings that we currently have and praising you for all the things that you are still going to do. In Jesus' name we pray. Amen.

0: our population, no, our young people, 15 to 40. And they are sila na ngayon yung force that leads our nation. So we start them young. We have a curriculum called Christian Basics for Nation Building and Christian Values for Nation Building. It's a course developed by us, by Filipinos, organic, by young people, of course, sensitive sa kultura ng ating bansa bilang Pilipino. At tinuturo natin sila sa different avenues. Pwedeng tinuturo natin sa mga schools, sa mga youth camps, sa church.
1: That's good.
0: LGUs, mga
1: SMEs,
0: and companies, no? 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At once an individual is changed, then they will impact, no, the people around them. 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
1: At ang ibig sabihin, porque kayo nag-develop nito, ito hindi kuha sa mga ibang settings. 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
1: So ano ang development ng inyong pag-abot? 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And then, ibababa sa mga eskwelahan. Tama ba yan?
0: Now, we start with the community. We start with the church. No, we offer it to different churches. We train them, and this is the material. How to teach it sa kanilang mga leaders, sa kanilang mga young people, and then we will ask them to complete the material. They need to reach out to a certain sector in their community where they will teach, they will pass on the material again. Like, they could teach it in a school, kausapin yung eskwelahan, meron po kaming material dito to help you.
1: Yes.
0: The operative word is to help. Not to convert you or whatever. Kasi lang, religion yan.
1: Yes.
0: No. To help them become nation builders.
1: Oh.
0: So, or they could go to their LGU, pwedeng sa community.
1: Oh, tama. No?
0: Mga SKs. Or even in their company, kung meron silang kumpanya na hawak-hawak, they could teach it to their, ano, to their employees. So, ganun po. It's like a mentoring material, a discipleship material. Knowing God, knowing who Jesus is, and knowing our identity as Filipinos, and what can we do as Filipinos.
1: Alam mo, nabanggit mo, mga SKs, lalo na siguro dapat yung National Youth Commission, mayroong bahagi dyan eh.
0: Yeah, we're reaching out to them, Bishop, even to our representatives, congressmen who represents their...
1: our local government, yes.
0: Oh, we reach out to them and we offer to them this material. And if they want to use it, then go ahead. We will teach them. There's one province, hindi ko lang babanggitin kung saan, but there's one province, their governor saw the material, and she said, this is good, I want this to be taught to all my provincial employees. So we are now doing it in their province, about 5,000 of them. And sabi niya, maganda itong matutunan so that they will be responsible and God-fearing.
1: So I want to be more specific. Kumusta ang entry point natin sa mga eskwelahan under DepEd?
0: For DepEd, because DepEd is, of course, is being supervised by the Department of Education, which is there is a law, no, of course, on what can be done or what can be taught dun sa mga eskwelahan. So we are offering this. Actually, nakausap na rin namin some people from DepEd if we could use this sa kanilang sa ating mga schools, and they're studying it. But ngayon, as of now, Christian schools, private schools as the one the one using it, because somehow they have this autonomy to use materials na pwede lang gamitin sa kanilang curriculum na hindi naman ano,

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And yet, we also know, at marami ito palagi, mas marami nga ito, who have abused power and the people are under them ay nagre-reklamo at nagkakaroon ng tinatawag nating resistance and even yung frustration because ang inaasahan mo the leader will be thinking about the best interest doon sa kanyang mga nasasakupan. If it works, yun, di ba, the other way around, no? Lalo na kapag nagkaroon ng selfish intentions, selfish ambitions, talagang outcome will be disruptive. Kasi you're going to work with many people, no? And you're going to work for many people. At pag hindi maayos ang sistema, hindi maayos ang pangangasiwa, hindi maayos yung mga tao na gagamit ng kapangyarihan at pamumusisyon, kakaproblema. 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But when it comes to him being a leader of a nation na nagpapalaki, ang idea is conquest and power and modernity. Yun, nagawa niya yun. No? Kaya lang, of course, there is a price to pay and he does not care. And anyone or anything that comes as an obstacle dun sa kanyang goal, sasagasaan niya yan, and that's what he was known for. Eh, pinapakita ko lang sa inyo at least yung ilang descriptions about this particular personality. Bakit? Yung susunod. 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And sabi sa Daniel 3:4-6, "Then the herald loudly proclaimed, 'Nations and peoples of every language, this is what you are commanded to do. As soon as you hear the sound of the horn, the flute, the zither, the lyre, the harp, the pipe, and all kinds of music, you must fall down and worship the image of gold that King Nebuchadnezzar has set up. Whoever does not fall down and worship will immediately be thrown into a blazing furnace.'" 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And may mga kinuha siya as part of his, yung parang staff niya, advisors and servants coming from different regions of the world. At yun nga, lahat ng mga present doon, even the visitors, no? They have to bow down kasi yun yung gusto ng hari. So, ang una instruction, yung dulo threat, and you will see this is a man who coerces everybody na sumunod sa kanyang gusto. 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